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1: RM1, 9 o'clock. Clash with Iris Stewart. Good morning, Iris.
2: Good morning, Sophie, and good morning, everyone. Constitutional reform in Mauritius has officially entered a new phase following the adoption of the Constitutional Review Commission Bill in the National Assembly last night with amendments. After several months of discussions and 3 days of parliamentary debate, the bill was approved, paving the way for the setting up of a Constitutional Review Commission tasked with examining the Constitution and proposing possible amendments. Prime Minister Dr. Navin Ramgoolam, in his closing remarks, stated that a constitution alone cannot guarantee the survival of a democracy. He stressed that democracy also depends on strong institutions and vigilant citizens, while describing the constitution as a living instrument that must evolve with time and national realities. The Prime Minister also expressed the wish for the constitutional reform to become a reality before Mauritius marks 60 years of independence in 2028. Meanwhile, Parliament also witnessed the first reading of the Supplementary Appropriation Bill for the 2024-2025 financial year. An additional sum of more than 2.2 billion rupees has been requested to cover expenditure exceeding initially approved allocations, notably for the Prison Service, the Office of the Deputy Prime Minister and the Ministry of Housing and Lands. Yeah, Mauritius was also the subject of parliamentary discussions yesterday. Prime Minister Navin Ramgoolam clarified that the national airline is currently not seeking a strategic partner despite speculation surrounding Qatar Airways in recent months. The focus, he said, remains on restructuring and recovery. Yeah, Mauritius is currently reassessing its network and fleet strategy, while CEO André Fillion has outlined plans to improve operational efficiency through the possible introduction of smaller aircraft on certain regional and Asian routes. The airline is also expected to receive 3 Airbus A350 aircraft by 2028 for long-haul operations. The Financial Crimes Commission has announced a major change regarding declaration of assets. Since the 1st of June, all declarations must now be submitted online through a new digital platform called MoDaF. Users will require an active MoPass account to access the portal, while from the 1st of July, paper forms will no longer be accepted. At the central barracks yesterday, 4 police officers were honoured after assisting in the emergency delivery of a baby inside a police vehicle last month. The officers from Abercrombie Police Station had rushed a pregnant woman toward G2 Hospital on the 5th of May, but eventually had to assist with the birth during the journey itself. The Police Fighters Union praised the officers for their professionalism, composure and sense of duty. And moving international, Kenya's High Court has once again blocked a controversial United States project aimed at opening a quarantine facility for American citizens exposed to the Bundibugyo strain of Ebola. The court ordered the suspension of any quarantine or treatment facility linked to the virus until a further hearing later this month. The decision follows a growing public concern in Kenya after reports emerged that the proposed 50-bed center would be established despite no Ebola cases currently being detected in the country. And finally, in sports, FIFA has confirmed that advanced semi-automated offside technology will be introduced at the next FIFA World Cup in an attempt to speed up VAR decisions. The new system will send real-time alerts to assistant referees when a player is clearly offside, allowing flags to be raised quicker and reducing unnecessary play. FIFA also revealed that lifelike AI-powered 3D avatars will be created for every player participating in the tournament in order to improve offside accuracy and provide clearer visual animations for supporters watching matches. That's all from me this morning. Thanks so much for listening. Stay tuned now to The Intermeet.
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4: Good morning, dear listeners. I'm Melling Ballou. You're listening to Interfaces Economy on RM1. 30 years since 1994, through the Asian financial crisis, the dot-com collapse, 9/11, the 2008 crash, a global pandemic, and everything that has followed. My guest this morning has been watching financial markets, reading them, and more often than not, getting them right. Rated the top investment analyst in South Africa a record 21 times, founder of Anchor Group, which today manages 250 billion rand in assets for over 25,000 clients, and this week he's in Mauritius, our beautiful country, looking at what this island can offer his business and the investors he serves. Peter Armitage, welcome to Interfaces.
5: Good morning, it's lovely to be here.
4: How are you doing today?
5: Very good. It's hard not to when you wake up in Mauritius. At the moment, every day seems another great day.
4: So you like Mauritius?
5: Yep, just been to see our new offices. We've been on the island for over 10 years as a business. But we're expanding and we think there's massive increasing potential.
4: Congratulations on this achievement. We'll get to this in a bit. But first, I want to start with something that struck me about your career. You spent almost 20 years building credibility and expertise inside some of the world's biggest financial institutions, Merrill Lynch, Deutsche Bank, Nedbank, Investec, and then in January 2012, you walked away from all of that to start something from nothing. So what was the thing you knew at that point that made you certain enough to take that risk?
5: I think I was sitting at Investec and my immediate boss laid out my 15-year plan for me.
4: Okay.
5: And I think I resigned about three minutes later.
4: And you didn't regret it.
5: I didn't want my life being so defined and I wanted to take control of it. I had an entrepreneurial spirit and believed that myself and a team of people could create some magic.
4: So it was.

0: was conviction.
1: Absolutely.
0: Absolutely. You started Anchor in January 2012. Today, it manages, as I mentioned in the introduction, 250 billion rand in assets, serves over 25,000 clients, maybe more, maybe it changed, you know, since a year now, and employs over 500 people. So that's an extraordinary growth trajectory in 13 years or 14 in 2026. But I want to ask about the early days. What did you get wrong that you hadn't anticipated back in the day?
1: I think what we got wrong was not being optimistic enough.
0: Yeah.
1: So I probably gave away too many shares in the early days to a funder to make sure the business had no risk.
0: Mm-hmm.
1: But if we'd backed ourselves a little more, we didn't actually need all the funding that the funder provided. And then probably waiting too long to hire great people. Because a business is simply a room with a brand wrapped around it and full of people. And the business itself is the people in that room.
0: True.
1: And the sooner you can get great people on board, the sooner you get going and you get growing.
0: It's the people that make the company. They're the heart of the company indeed. You've been rated the top investment analyst in South Africa a record 21 times. So that itself is a remarkable consistency over decades. Most people in financial markets are right sometimes and wrong sometimes as well. So what is it fundamentally that you do differently? What separates being right once or twice from being right 21 times? You have to be able to do that.
1: Yeah, my wife doesn't really like the certificates that sit in the garage. She won't let me put them on the walls.
0: I can understand.
1: But I think it's consistency, but I think also to understand that you're never going to get it 100% right. And I think the biggest skill is accepting your own limitations. Knowing what you don't know is probably more, that's valuable.
0: Mm-hmm.
1: It can be dangerous acting in a way that you think you know mm-hmm. everything. But the reality is, I remember Roger Federer, the tennis player, saying
0: yes.
1: He got 55%, he won 55% of his shots and that made him the world champion. So you don't, you know, if we're running a share portfolio, we love shares, we like companies, we like the principle of investing in other people, making money for us while we're sitting in the pool in Mauritius. But if you get 7 out of 10 shares right, you're beating everybody else. You know, nobody's going to get 10 out of 10. But investing isn't just about choosing the winning share. It's a balance and it's personalizing it for people. So it's not, you know, you might have very different needs and risk profile now and in 10 years' time and 20 years' time. You might have some money that's come from your family, you might not have. So we look at each person's personal trajectory.
0: And needs.
1: And then decide what to invest in. Then what you invest in has got to work.
0: Yeah, so
1: before you get there, you have to establish that.
0: So it's a tailor-made experience.
1: Yes, absolutely.
0: That you propose to your clients. You managed that what you described as ultra high net worth families. These are people who have, by any conventional measure, everything. So what do they fear most?
1: What do they
0: fear most?
1: What do they fear most? I think they fear not being sustained. I think the biggest fear point comes in my experience when people stop earning a regular income. Then suddenly they've earned their last salary.
0: Yes.
1: And they need to make sure from that point forward, whatever they have can sustain them until they're no longer with us. But I think also a lot of ultra net worth people, the money is actually being invested for their children. Because they're never going to be able to spend it in a lifetime.
0: But do you think it's different from what ordinary investors fear?
1: No, I think ordinary investors fear not having enough. You know, I think probably more than half the people in the world are worried about, they say in America that, and it's probably the same here and in South Africa, that most people are 30 to 60 days away from bankruptcy.
0: Yeah.
1: So if you don't have a job, you're going to make a plan very quickly. So I think that's the first fear is, it's very easy for people to say money's not important. It's not important once you have enough money.
0: Mm.
1: It's very, very important until that point.
0: Exactly, when you don't have any.
1: Yeah.
0: You started in global financial markets in 1994, I mentioned. You've watched 30 years of cycles, boom, bust, recovery, repeat. So what does that length of experience give you that a 35-year-old analyst simply cannot have, no matter how talented they are?
1: I think the reality and experience of everything's going to be all right. You know, I say to a lot of our clients, you can't manage a portfolio and you can't manage wealth
0: mm-hmm.
1: Based on the Third World War coming.
0: Yeah.
1: Because then you'll never take any risk. Your money won't beat inflation. It'll go down in real terms.
0: Mm-hmm.
1: You've got to understand that.

0: that things pass. I think it's a bit like Donald Trump out there today, who's massively significant for our investment markets. But you've got people like Putin and Jinping in China sitting there going, Trump's going to pass. Mm-hmm. They're going to still, they were there 10 years before Trump. True. They're going to be there 10 years after Trump.
1: They'll be and on Trump other is, people
0: yeah,
1: replacing
0: Trump is
1: them.
0: A transitory thing that's moving through.
1: Yeah.
0: And I think that's what, if you're invested in good businesses with good people, you know, we love investing in businesses that are 50 or 100 years old, that have seen it all. They've been through the, you know, the 60 years before me, the First World War. You know,
1: it's, so we're just talking about geopolitics. We're talking about current world leaders. The world right now, geopolitical fractures, inflation cycles, AI transforming entire industries, interest rate uncertainty. So when you look at the global investment landscape in 2026, you know, the day of this interview, what are you seeing that is genuinely different from anything you've encountered in 30 years? And what is reassuringly familiar?
0: So I think the artificial intelligence spend and transformational capability of computing capacity is changing everything. So in particularly in America today, the amount of money being spent on AI is completely unprecedented and is outweighing everything else. Mm-hmm. I think if that wasn't happening, the Iran war would have sent markets down 20-30%. We'd be in a big financial mess. Mm-hmm. But the power and the spend of AI is outweighing the negatives that come with the Iran war, consequent higher oil prices, anticipated higher inflation. The one is just such a powerful force.
1: So what you're saying is that the speed is everything, the speed of everything in 2026, the velocity at which information, also narratives and capital move has accelerated to a point that even 10 years ago would have seemed extraordinary.
0: Absolutely. And it's... yeah, we kind of feel like we can never rest.
1: Yes.
0: You know, the world is changing by the day. So a week in Mauritius, you know, we all got to keep on our phones and keep up to date, because there's another new company coming up. You know, there's a new version of Claude,
1: Claude, ChatGPT.
0: Yeah, absolutely.
1: Claude Opus, you have everything nowadays in 2026, especially now more than ever. You're in Mauritius this week, and you mentioned, and Anchor is looking to grow its presence here. So from the perspective of a South African investment institution with 250 billion rand under management, what does Mauritius represent? What does this island offer that you can't find elsewhere?
0: So I think we've got big businesses and offices in South Africa, Namibia, the United Kingdom, and we've been in Mauritius for quite some time. I think the... South Africa is quite restrictive from an exchange control perspective. So we expanded our business here, and we saw it as a very attractive hub.
1: Yeah.
0: And in fact, listed a business here called Astoria about 10 or 11 years ago. That was actually the seed. It was a business we listed out of Anchor.
1: Okay.
0: We established our office. We've hired about 10 or 12 people. Mm-hmm. And I think the step up that we're taking is moving the business from a business that largely serviced our global clients to actually a place where we want to do business with the people living on the island. Mm-hmm. We've got quite a few clients that we've serviced from SA, but I think that's partly insulting in a way. You know, they should be serviced from their home turf, from Mauritius. Mm-hmm. So, and we're going to have, you know, we're going to have the A-team here. I quite enjoyed a few months ago going, we'd like to, and in fact it was prompted by an unfortunate event. The guy who was running our Mauritian office drowned in the Iron Man literally a year ago.
1: Oh, that's sad news.
0: And that kind of triggered going, well, let's think about the business. And we thought, let's double down and get it into a proper growth trajectory. So I popped out a mail within our business saying, you know, who's interested in going and living in Mauritius? And a few too many people replied yes than I'd hoped for.
1: Yeah.
0: But so the result is we've got some really good people coming over here, and there's some great locals in the business that are have got some good futures.
1: Mm-hmm. So South Africa, you mentioned, is Anchor's home market. It also has a market that presents challenges that are not modest: energy instability, political uncertainty, currency volatility. So how do you communicate to South African investors the case for staying invested in South Africa, even as they look at opportunities elsewhere?
0: We don't.
1: You don't. That's simple.
0: I think.
1: What do you do?
0: I think the really high net worth clients we view as global investment citizens. So South Africa must stack up alongside all other countries. you know, it's, the emerging markets are about 15 to 20% of global markets. South Africa is only 4 or 5% of that.

0: So it's one of the investment options. Typically, most people around the world in the high net worth bracket have got at least 30% of their assets in their home country. So people in Belgium are 35% invested in Belgium. You know, South Africa, I think when you get to a certain level of wealth, guys have 35, 40% in South Africa. And then the world's your oyster.
1: Of course, there's
0: so many investment opportunities out there globally. And I think small markets are restricted by the size and number of options. So if you want to invest in a technology business, you want to have the choice of being in Alphabet or Google or Amazon or Tesla or SpaceX, the most exciting listing in the next few months.
1: Dream big or go home. Indeed, that's the saying, right? So when you look at the broader African continent as an investment destination beyond South Africa, what do you see? Is Africa genuinely the investment opportunity that has been promised for decades, or is that a story that keeps getting deferred?
0: Yeah, I think the flatters to deceive a little bit. I think investing across Africa is it's lots of small territories, so it's quite complex. You know, to get the same critical mass, you have to be in a number of different countries. So we've tended, from an African perspective, we've chosen Namibia. And you kind of tend to go where your borders are. You know, flying to Nigeria, we've been there a few times. We have some clients there. But it's complex and a lot of work to get up there. So we've chosen Namibia and Mauritius from a jurisdictional perspective for our business, where we think there's good economic growth potential.
1: And the legal frameworks.
0: Yeah. And yeah, I mean, we've been regulated and have a license in Mauritius for a decade now. So we're familiar with how it works, how it operates, and that's really important.
1: I wish you many wonderful decades to come here in our beautiful country, Mauritius. You've built a 30-year track record of reading markets correctly more often than anyone else in South Africa. I want to ask you the hardest question now, right now. What is the investment consensus getting wrong? What does the market believe today that you think it will look back on in 5 years and say, we completely missed that?
0: That's a tough one.
1: It is the hardest question of this interview today.
0: I think probably not looking long-term enough. I think the market is now right now getting into a bit of a bubble, the AI space that we talked about, and pricing in a lot of the futures being priced in. And a lot of, there's really good solid companies. We call it, in the investment world, we call it moats, where, irrespective of wars or it's Coke and smoke, so tobacco companies and Coca-Cola, irrespective of AI and what's going to happen.
1: Yeah.
0: So staying invested in really good businesses that are going to survive irrespective of artificial intelligence, because I think that the market is, and I think this trend's still got some way to go. And often you don't fight a trend, you run with it. So we invested in a lot of these companies. But I think when you look back, remember the dot-com boom back in 2000, 95% of the companies on the NASDAQ stock market went bankrupt in the ensuing 5 years because people had got overly positive about them. So it's about getting some balance.
1: And nothing is certain.
0: Riding it out, and absolutely nothing is certain. And I think the other thing that I always say to people, don't put more than 5% of your assets in any one asset theme, currency, geography, diversify, because anything can happen to any one asset. When you talk about having done it for 3 decades, things that I've had absolute faith in sometimes haven't worked out. So to make sure, and what we look at with clients is to make sure whatever eventuality, however the world works out, and think of all the surprises we've had over the course of the last 5 years that you've actually talked about, that in any circumstance, you're going to be fine. Your money will be safe, you'll have enough, and we'll keep on getting a return.
1: And you'll keep on going and do what you do best. Final question, you've spent 30 years giving investment advice. If you had to distill everything you know, everything 30 years of markets, mistakes, success and observation has taught you into one piece of advice for an investor sitting in Mauritius listening to this particular show right now, what would it be?
0: I would say diversify and make sure that you've got enough exposure to the things that are changing the world. I think investment portfolios, we talked about earlier, you can't be lazy. And so you want to be exposed to, the world is going to change dramatically in the next 10 years. And you've got to make sure that your investment portfolio keeps up, but diversify in a way that we're not quite sure what the speed is. We're not sure what the roller coaster looks like, but get a seat in the roller coaster, but have it diversified across different currencies and assets, so that no matter what the outcome, you're going to be fine.
1: Interesting piece of advice this morning. Thank you for this important information, Peter Armitage. Maybe one last thing.

0: before I let you go, before ending this particular show, how do you see, what's your vision for the company, for the Mauritian company?
1: So I think we've grown at 20-30% per annum for the 10 years that we've been here. And to continue doing that, we'd like to be a meaningful player on the Mauritian landscape locally with local people. And for when they're thinking about investing money and needing help with money, we want Anchor to be the brand that comes up. That's the objective.
0: I think you said it all. Thank you for your time. Thank you for coming on the show and to visit here us here in Mocha RM1. 30 years of markets mentioned, 21 times rated the best in South Africa at reading them, 250 billion rand under management, and this week in Mauritius, looking at what this island can offer a growing business and the investors it serves. He told us this morning something that I think applies well beyond financial markets, that the most probably dangerous investments are the one with the most compelling narratives, that the money is made, of course, in the boring, the misunderstood, and the temporarily unpopular, but there is a life philosophy in there somewhere. Anchor Group is expanding in Mauritius, so watch this space. They are growing. Thank you so much, Peter.
1: Thank you. It's been a pleasure.
0: End of today's interview, 37 minutes past 11. Time for a song. Let's go.